101 to beat Nashville's home for hip hop and R&B. Let's hop right into these Saturday night shout outs. Big, big, big shout out to Tennessee Business Junction out there in Murfreesboro. Big shout out to the homie Baron Russell. You know what I'm saying? He's the organizer, leader, and founder of the Tennessee Business Junction. That's Tennessee Business Junction.

before I do, I still got some more shout outs. Okay, once again, big shout out to Rachel Kelly for all your real estate needs. 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What's going on? 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

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Cardi, Snoop, as well as Sierra and so many more. So you had to get in. I got K-Dot up next.

talking about a conservative regular girl that still can beat up chairs. 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Zodiac sign, it must be a Gemini moon, cause we about to go half. Mistakenly, nobody been in a bag, but how many bodies done been in her bag?

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Add to B, let's do Burna Boy up next. I think we all have collectively just realized, you know, it's going to be her birthday on Friday, then a holiday. Don't think she's dropping nothing new other than the 20-year anniversary of B-Day. Right now it's more than due.

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1: 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You nasty. Why you up so early or so late? 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You know what that's perfect for as well? If you got to say something, but you don't want to say it to the people you know because you don't want them to judge you. No judgment. 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I say to the guy, Skilla Baby, Tyler's up next.
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0: a 10. Girl, you a 10, girl, you a 10, girl, you a 10. 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
1: 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Tems is on the way in 3 minutes for that to Tyler. Right now, it's a new single, Is It Love? Keep it love.

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1: Yeah. The sound of the culture. 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Right here. 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

pop in R&B. So did Drewski's last skit about the athletes and concussions and CTE, did it cross the line? It's actually 2E's on air. We'll get into that next in about 9 minutes. You can chime in, go off with your 2 cents on our iHeartRadio app, stream our station, and hit that red mic. But also sending just prayers and good thoughts to J. Cole's team and the crew member that was unfortunately killed on his way to Sacramento for the show that they had to cancel. Right now it's Legacy. It's actually 2E's

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1: I know. We get ready for, what is it, Labor Day weekend? 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Stay tuned. I got Key Glock up next. Mariah's on the way. Don't move.
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1: Welcome to Tennessee Matters. I'm John Clark on the Tennessee Radio Network. This week's show was voted Best Local Public Service for Large Markets by the Tennessee Association of Broadcasters, who held their 2026 Excellence in Broadcasting Awards earlier this month at the Country Music Hall of Fame in Nashville. Who killed Haney Gurley? For more than 50 years, this question has been asked by journalists, bloggers, podcast hosts, and anyone in Nashville who has heard about the famous murder and trial that mesmerized Music City in the turbulent years of 1968 and 1969. The book is The Last Ride by Martha Smith Tate, who is my guest today. This is a fascinating book. This is a great book. What brought you to do this book, first of all? Because you were an AJC writer, and yes. Then you go back to Nashville. Explain that.
2: Well, it turns out that it took me 50 years to write this because it was that long of a obsession with me. This happened at a really crucial time in history in Nashville and in Tennessee and all over in the South. It happened during the time of 68, 69, with all the assassinations and Vietnam War was going and raging. And but this took place in 1968 on a beautiful May day, May 24th. And it's a story that I could never let go of. My college boyfriend's father was murdered on this day. And he was a self-made millionaire who had grown up in Cross Plains, Tennessee, and at age 8 had been abandoned on a train with 4 of his siblings by his parents. So he never saw his mother or father again. Wow. So I sort of started with that. I didn't mean to start there, but I wanted to start with the week before the murder and then the trial. But then I learned from my former boyfriend that he had never seen his grandparents, and that spurred me to go back in history. So there's a lot of history here. It's all tied to the murder victim and the way he got from where he was in Cross Plains to Nashville and came to be at the top of Nashville society.
1: Oh, yeah. He was. Now, this Haney Gurley is the guy that you're talking about.
2: That's right.
1: He's the father of your...
2: He's the father of a guy that I dated in college, my classmate.
1: Okay.
2: So we graduated in 1967 and hung around all that year. And in May 68, I went up to visit him in Nashville. We had a great time. And that was probably the last good time he ever had.
1: Right.
2: He was destined to take over his father's very successful, lucrative, the biggest in Nashville, Chevrolet dealership. Yeah. He'd known all it since he was 13 that he was going to do that. But there was a big snag that happened. His father was killed.
1: And he was killed. Go tell us all that story.
2: That's the spoiler alert there.
1: It's wild.
2: Okay. Well, let's back up just a little bit. In 1965, Mr. Gurley's dealership was downtown Nashville. It was right across from the Grand Ole Opry.
1: Okay.
2: And he took up a whole block.
1: Yeah.
2: And it was just expanding like crazy. And he needed someone to be his, like, right-hand man there because Billy was still a sophomore in college. So he hired a young man who had been a football star at Vanderbilt. We actually did have those back then. Mm-hmm. And he hired this man. He was 37 years old, 6'4", weighed, 230 pounds, but he was very, very fit. And he had been in the car business since he graduated from Vanderbilt. And he was just the perfect person for Mr. Gurley. He caught on really fast. He helped grow the business. And then when they outgrew the business after his having been there a year, he wanted to buy into the dealership. So Mr. Gurley talked to Billy, his son, who was still in college again and having a good time. He wasn't thinking too much about a lot of, his future right then, because he knew it was set for him. That's what he was going to do in his life, take over that business. So Mr. Gurley sold 25% of his stock in Capital Chevrolet to Bill Powell, the man he had hired.
3: Okay. And he was a man, he worked there too.
2: Just hired him in 65. He sold him the 25% in 66. So in 1968, they built a new building, brand new state-of-the-art building out on what was then the outskirts of Nashville. Now it's part of it, but... So they had just moved in. Their opening day was April 4th, 1968. And that was the day Martin Luther King was assassinated in Memphis. Uh-huh. So Mr. Gurley's, one of his best friends was the mayor, was the governor of Tennessee. And he had to leave, he cut the ribbon and then left because there was a big riot, of course, in Nashville when that happened, when the assassination was announced. So so Mr. Gurley had been there in April 4th, and on May 21st, he and Bill Powell and their wives went to a dealer's convention in Memphis. Mm-hmm. And there, Mr. Gurley was talking to some other men who had sons Billy's age.
3: Right.
2: And Mr. Gurley and Mrs. Gurley had both wanted Billy to be an officer immediately. He had actually been working at the dealership since he was 13, and knew the business. But he graduated in 67, and then, so this was a year later, he'd been working there that year. But when Bill Powell had signed that contract in 1966, he agreed that he would be the one to train Billy in the business. Because back then, they had this thing called the Dealer's Son School in Detroit. Mm-hmm. And Billy he could go there. So he was looking forward to going to the Dealer's Son School. And at age 24, he would have been eligible to become the dealer himself. So this was all set. Mr. Gurley, thinking that he was going to leave this to his son to run for the family, because he was older than most of our fathers in our class at Vanderbilt. He was 72 And so, but the week before, and as I was saying, in Memphis, Tennessee, he was at this dealer's in Memphis, Tennessee, that week before he died. He was at a dealer's convention.
3: Okay.
2: And there he met these two men who had sons Billy's age. And they had already made their sons officers. And Mr. Gurley had asked that Billy have one of the new offices in the new building. But Bill Powell said no, he wasn't ready. He hadn't really been trained yet. I mean, Bill Powell hadn't worked up any kind of schedule for him to learn things. So his mother, Mr. and Mrs. Gurley, were very upset that Billy was not making progress in that way. So when he got back from this convention, Mr. Gurley, he told Billy and Mrs. Gurley what he had heard about these men, had warned him to buy back his stock from Bill Powell. And if he didn't, then if something happened to him, then he would not be able to give the dealership to Billy. Billy would not get the dealership. Bill Powell would get it. So on Wednesday, May 22nd, Bill Powell, when they got back from Memphis, when Mr. Gurley got back from Memphis, he called Bill Powell over to his house. Now, they both lived in the wealthy Bellmead section of Nashville. Mm-hmm. So it wasn't very far for him, Bill Powell, to come. So Bill Powell came. It was dinner time, and he walked in, and he was just kind of saying, well, what's wrong now? And the sum of this is that Mr. Gurley told him he wanted to make Billy an officer. And Bill Powell said, absolutely not. And Mr. Gurley, to Billy's surprise, said, yes, I'm going to make him an officer. And Bill Powell said, well, if you do that, I'll just get out. And Billy was amazed that his father said, well, that's fine. You can just go out like you came in. I'll pay you for your stock, and we'll be good friends, and I'll try to get you a new dealership.
3: Yeah.
2: So Powell left, and the next day, Mr. Gurley got everything in order. He got the money to the loan to buy back Bill Powell's part in the dealership.
3: Right.
2: And he also got a new contract written up. That was on Thursday, May 23rd.
3: Okay.
2: And this... that back then, there were no fax machines or any kind of instant instant way to get anything. So they had to draw everything up and get it to Detroit. And so but until they did this, the old contract stood, which was if something happened to Mr. Gurley, then Bill Powell would get to be the dealer.
3: Right.
2: So, on Friday morning, Mr. Gurley left his house in Bellmead about 10:30, and he told his wife, Josephine, this is the happiest day of my life. I finally got my boy where I want him. So he left and drove up to the new dealership. And he drove in, and he came down to the his offices and told Billy about a little before 11 o'clock that Bill Powell wanted to go for a ride and talk about business. So he said, I'll be back in about 15 minutes and I'll let you know what he said. So they, Mr. Gurley's car, they got into Mr. Gurley's car and Bill Powell got at the wheel. And they drove out of the dealership. And in 15 minutes, all of a sudden, everybody in the service department looked around and this car came crashing back into the dealership and it was Bill Powell. And he screeched to a stop and stopped and he opened the door. Now, this is a big man.
3: Yeah.
2: And he fell out onto the ground there. And nobody saw Mr. Gurley, but it ends up that Mr. Gurley was dead of three gunshot wounds. One just below the ear that had gone in through his head, and one to his neck, and one to his chest. And Bill Powell had had a superficial wound in his left calf. So everybody said, what on earth happened? I mean, it was, what happened? What happened? So Bill Powell told them that he had stopped at a four-way stop sign.
3: Yeah.
2: And when he did, a black man jumped into the back seat with these two powerfully built white men in the front and held him up with a gun and said, give me your money. And when Mr. Gurley, Bill Powell's story was that when Mr. Gurley reached into his coat pocket for his wallet, the man said, don't go for your gun, and just started shooting wildly. So Bill Powell said that the man, he made a quick U-turn. The man jumped out and disappeared. But he disappeared forever.
3: At that point, then the investigation starts. But it starts out kind of slow, but then it gets speeds up. There's more and more, and they find nothing, nothing of substance to tell them that something happened. And the trial goes on.
2: Well, that's right. There was a huge manhunt.
3: Mm-hmm.
2: And they were looking for a weapon
3: right.
2: or anything. But they were looking in a place where Bill Powell had told them it happened. So that was kind of crucial that maybe they were not looking in the right place.
3: Right.
2: And Bill Powell assumed there were no witnesses. I mean, he was the only witness.
3: Yeah.
2: So nothing happened. I mean, there was a lineup where he identified some man, a young man, 19-year-old, as the killer. And it turned out he was in California at the time Mr. Gurley was killed. And in March, after Mr. Gurley was killed the previous May, Bill Powell was indicted for the murder of Mr. Gurley. And the trial was set for July 14th. And that's where the reason I was able to write this book.
3: Right.
2: Because I was at the trial.
3: You were at the trial?
2: I was at the trial.
3: Oh,
2: otherwise, there would have never been a book.
3: Oh, my gosh.
2: I sat there, and it was like every other minute you were gasping at what they were saying, the witnesses were saying. And it turned out to be a very circumstantial, lots of circumstantial evidence. Many holes in Bill Powell's story.
3: Yeah.
2: Like, there was no stop sign where he said he stopped.
3: Yeah.
2: Mr. Gurley never kept his wallet in his coat pocket. always in his back hip pocket. A man came who worked at Continental Chevrolet, went to the hospital that afternoon and said, "What did you do with the gun I gave you?" And he said, "I lent it to a friend." The next day, the man went back and said, "What did you do with the, I mean, where is that gun?" Mm-hmm. And he said, "Oh, it was stolen out of my car." So there were just a lot of holes and things that just didn't add up.
3: What happened after the trial? The trial goes on. I don't know if you want to give that now or you won't be able to read the book. but what happened to the trial?
2: Well,
3: but what about that?
2: Well, Nashville went crazy over this trial.
3: Yeah.
2: It was the biggest thing ever. And both daily papers put... They printed the entire transcript of the trial because people were dying to get in, and it was a small courtroom, and they were lined up at 6 a.m. I got to go because I went with Billy and his family.
3: Right.
2: So, but the trial lasted 2 weeks, and they were just so... It was circumstantial, as I said, until the second week, and a gun came forward. And it ended up that this gun had pearl handles, and it was came after the prosecution had rested. It had been found a year before on Elm Hill Pike where all of this took place, but not where Bill Powell said it had happened. It took place, I mean, the gun was found up on the park near Capital Chevrolet, not even close to And also... There was a surprise witness for the prosecution. A black man had been at a construction site up on a hill at Massman Drive, about 6/10 of a mile beyond the intersection that supposedly the man jumped in. And he was eating his lunch. And as he looked down, he saw a black Chevrolet, Miss Caprice, Mr. Gurley's car, Mr. Gurley's car, pull over to the side of the road. And he saw a big man get out and go to the trunk, open it up, get in the back seat on the other side. Then he heard four shots and glass breaking. And the big man came back. He closed the trunk, got back in the driver's seat, whirled around, and went back. And as they passed by, he saw the man in the passenger seat slumped over.
3: That should have done it right there.
2: Yes, it should.
3: Smack.
2: If it hadn't been for these lawyers had these booming voices. That they just the whole courtroom just trembled at they were the big legal minds. They had tried the Jimmy Hoffa case. Both lawyers had, and so it was just all anybody could think about. I mean, you just saw it. Oh, okay. And then the gun came forward.
3: Yeah.
2: And the man came forward and said he'd given it to Bill Powell. So shouldn't that have been enough?
3: It should have been, yeah.
2: So.
3: During this time, Bill Powell continued to work at the Chevrolet dealership? And
2: he took over the minute, mister, from the hospital when he was, the old contract stood.
3: Okay. And so... Mr. Gurley's son, Billy, What happened to him? He leave the dealership?
2: What happened? He worked there because he didn't know. So but Bill Powell never spoke a word to him after his father died. Never explained. But Bill Powell, Mr. Gurley's car was all shot up. The glass was all broken out, and somebody had tried to shoot through the back of the front passenger seat. Whoever was in the back had pointed the gun into Mr. Gurley's back, but that bullet hit a steel piece and just grazed him. But anyway, that billet was found on the table when Mr. Gurley was taken to the hospital.
3: What happened to the dealership eventually when all this is, the clouds settle and everything gets out of hand? Does the dealership stay on or they sell it?
2: Well, I need to not tell you that.
3: Okay.
2: Because it's a spoiler alert.
3: Right. But I don't give any spoilers.
2: I will say this. In the trial, it was so suspenseful. It was like heart-stopping.
3: Yeah.
2: And on Saturday evening at 8:43, the jury reached a verdict. Mm-hmm. And we all filed back in. And you could have heard a pin drop. And then the jury walked out, and the minute the second lady walked out and smiled, then we knew something wasn't good.
3: It's an amazing book. It really is. It's very detailed, and it should be detailed because it's history, and it's just a great book. I really enjoyed reading this book.
2: Thank you.
3: The book is called The Last Ride. It is a captivating story about murder, the murder of Haney Gurley. It's just a fascinating book. And is the dealership, it's no longer there now. It went on and bought something else because this was in the 60s, right?
2: Right. Ironically, today, the police, the Nashville police, just really kind of bungle everything. And also the lawyers were so good for the defense.
3: Right.
2: But ironically, today, the headquarters for the Nashville police sits on the site of this Gurley's state of the art.
3: Yeah.
2: Which is no longer there.
3: Right. The original dealership you said was by the Grand Ole Opry.
2: Right across from the catty corner from the Grand Ole Opry his showroom.
3: Wow. I've gone through there so many times. Now I know where it is, and now it's right there in downtown Nashville.
2: It was right there in downtown Nashville.
3: Yeah. Yeah.
2: On Otto Road. Yeah. But it's kind of got a very shocking ending too.
3: Yeah. Yeah.
2: Because I fell on that by just pure serendipity about, you have to read the book.
3: You have to read the book.
2: There's a shock in the beginning and a shock at the end.
3: Right. It is fascinating. The Last Ride is a true story about the murder of Haney Gurley. Thank you so much. Where can the book be? Where can you find the book?
2: Oh, well, you can find it on Amazon. If you're in Nashville, it's at the Parnassus Books. It's at the Vanderbilt Bookstore. You can get it at Barnes & Noble. You can get it anywhere.
3: Anywhere.
2: You can order it.
3: Yeah, go in there and order it. You order this book. It's a good book. So thank you very much. Thank you for being here today.
2: Thank you.
3: That's Martha Smith Tate, author of The Last Ride, story about the murder of

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2: Today I'm joined by Adam Lin. He's the CEO and co-founder of Breakaway. It's a company creating live experiences that bring people together around music, community, and culture. Welcome, Adam.
3: Yo, thanks for having me. By the way, being a CEO to know on iHeart is a surreal statement to make. So
2: we're happy to have you. I'm just trying to get invites to good parties.
3: Yeah, well, you're on the VIP list for life.
2: Okay. So what I like to do is before we get started and I learn about your journey and how you eventually founded this company and became the CEO of Breakaway, what I like to do is a quick Q&A where you get your mouth moving, the brain working.
3: Yeah.
2: You got to answer quickly. You ready?
3: Rapid fire. All right. Let's do it.
2: Okay. Ski or beach vacation?
3: Ski.
2: Beatles or Stones?
3: Beatles.
2: Tom Brady or Michael Jordan?
3: Jordan.
2: Sean Connery or Daniel Craig?
3: Daniel Craig.
2: Star Wars or Godfather?
3: Godfather.
2: Celebrity people say you remind them of?
3: James Franco.
2: Yeah, I could see that.
3: Yeah.
2: That's a good one.
3: Yeah.
2: Okay. So tell me a little bit about your background. Where'd you grow up?
3: Yes, I grew up outside New York, small town called Huntington, halfway to the Hamptons from New York City. And
2: right up Route 25.
3: Yes, exactly. And the whole journey of Breakaway started in my backyard in high school. So my birthday is August 7th, which is end of summer right before school gets back. And so when I was 16, I decided to throw my birthday bash. Parents were out of town. They went to the beach house.
2: Billy Joel's neighborhood, right?
3: Close by. Yeah. And I invited 40 of my closest friends and about 200 showed up. And what I learned from year one of throwing a backyard party is, all right, we got to actually plan this thing better, right? So that was my 16th birthday. So it was my 17th birthday. I hired a security guard. I had a whole music playlist. I had logistics. I had a clipboard, but super young age. What I realized is I love doing these events, and I was in high school. And I had 3 years of this, and it was the party of the summer. Everyone looked forward to it. It's hard to get on the guest list. I pulled the Great Gatsby the last year. I actually wore a bathrobe. That's like, you know, and it's like my party. So
2: you're like Hef.
3: Yeah. So I really embraced this party throwing lifestyle. I got accepted to University of Michigan, joined a fraternity, became the social chair of my fraternity. And so took those skills that I learned in high school and brought them
2: from Huntington to Ann Arbor
3: to the collegiate level. Did my sophomore year throwing events for the fraternity, and my junior year where they kind of shift you out of that role. I was like, well, I'm not done throwing events on campus. So I brought my events from the house parties to the venues around campus. So it was a venue called Necto. There was Scorekeepers. And what I would do is I would rent the venues out. Remember 19.
2: Where did you get the money to do this?
3: I didn't need the money because all I was doing was finding these venues that weren't going to be open on a Wednesday or a Tuesday night and just say, hey, I'm going to bring 300 college kids. Just give me a little cut of what you make. So it was a win-win. They had a dead night.
2: Did you do this to make money or did you do this to just have a good party?
3: You know what? I actually didn't care about money when it started. It was fun. I loved it. I loved it in high school. I loved it in my fraternity. And then I loved it just running around Ann Arbor. And I did that for the first semester of my junior year. And I said, all right, maybe we could take this up a notch and let's book some talent, right? Because, you know, charging $5 to get in, maybe there's a way I can charge $20. And so we booked Wiz Khalifa, actually. At the time, Wiz was in Pittsburgh. And
2: Did you get Wiz Khalifa? Now you've got to get money to get Wiz Khalifa.
3: No, but at the time, it was about $1,000 to get him to come and perform. And that included his gas money.
2: Okay, so this is before he became Wiz Khalifa.
3: Yeah, this was Wiz before Wiz. So, I'm a kid in college. And so I got Wiz to drive up. We did the show. We sold out 1,100 tickets, $15 tickets. And I think I made like $6,000 and I was elated. This was the greatest moment of my life. I had $6,000. I'm in college and I'm like, this is it. This is my career. Shortly after I actually leave for Australia. So I won't go into too much, but I end up working for the biggest concert, one of the biggest concert promoters in Australia. His name's Michael Chugg, Chugg Entertainment. And the first show I worked was Kings of Leon Arena show. And so all I had known were these small little clubs, but I'm working with this. And Michael at the time was maybe in his late 60s and like super accomplished, long-term promoter. I'm sure plenty of accolades about this guy. And I was just running around with the, I was his cool American assistant, basically. And so I spent that semester trying to study, traveling all around, but also like working hand in hand with, you know, what would be the Michael Rapino of Australia, right? Like this CEO of a massive entertainment company. So I come back and now I'm like, all right, I've done the club stuff. I've seen what this is like. I'm still in college and I'm like, I need to throw an arena show. So this is where I actually need some money because arena shows are not cheap. So I go to everyone I know and I'm like, I wanted Nas. Nas was my favorite artist of all time. And I'm able to get Nas to come and perform at the arena in Ann Arbor, right outside Ann Arbor. And, it's a huge flop. Like just to cut to it.
2: How is it a huge flop? You got Nas. Were you not able to promote it properly? No, was it that he wasn't as popular as you thought he'd be?
3: Yeah. And this is not a knock on Nas because Nas is an amazing artist. Too young, not knowing what I'm doing, rush timeline. Nas, maybe not an arena size act, probably a theater.
2: Yeah,
3: act.
2: Arenas are tough.
3: Tough. You know, and by the way, we sold 3,500 tickets. Not an insignificant amount of tickets to sell, but when you're in an arena that holds 10,000 people, you only put 3,500 people in there, things end up upside down.
2: Yeah.
3: I lost all the money. All the money I'd made and then all the money I just borrowed, gone in one night. And so...
2: That seems to be one of these stories I hear when I, as I'm interviewing CEOs, especially CEOs of companies that they founded.
3: Yeah.
2: There's a lot of failure along the way and that you learn from those failures and you kind of need those failures in order to become successful.
3: I wish that was the only failure I had, but it was certainly the one to kick me back on my ass because you're 20 years old and you think you're on top of the world and you can't get knocked down. So it was nice to get a gut punch that early because it really did humble me.
2: Right.
3: So I lost all the money. I'm going into my senior year and I'm either saying, all right, I just need to give up on this dream or how do I figure out how to pivot? I was doing so well on these smaller shows. Maybe I just kind of jumped the gun a little bit. So that's exactly what I did. I just went back and I booked this guy named Steve Aoki.
2: Okay.
3: Right? So.
2: Yeah, we work with him quite a bit.
3: Yeah. So at the time, Steve is an international DJ, but I'm in Ann Arbor, Michigan. He's never been to Ann Arbor. He's never been to Madison, Wisconsin or Bloomington, Indiana. So I pitch Matt Colon.
2: So looking primarily at colleges,
3: yeah. So I said, all right, I need to take this up a notch from a revenue standpoint, but I got to stick to that size room that I know and where I could control expenses. And I'm not going to get, you know, a $200,000 show where I'm going to lose all this money.
2: So that $6,000 that you lost on the other show, it's like an investment in education.
3: Correct. It was a bit more than six, but we'll call it six for right now.
2: Okay. It was an investment in your education. Yes.
3: I tell my parents because ultimately it was their money that I lost that was their investment into what has now become a very big career. So we go to Steve. I say, all right, I'm in Michigan. I had a guy very similar to me named Zach, who is based in Columbus, Ohio. We have Indiana, Wisconsin. What if we take you on a college tour? Steve had never played any of these colleges. So this is my senior year. So I actually end up dropping out of school because I'm now producing like a pretty big tour. I can't do this while I'm still taking classes. So me and Zach Rubin load up on a tour bus with Mr. Aoki himself, and we take him all around the middle America U.S. markets. Steve has a blast. He is just like elated. You know, he grew up in California. He hasn't seen this sort of Midwest college lifestyle, and he just loved it. Shows all sold out. And so at the time, I came up with a really cool business name. I thought this was the coolest name ever. It was Social Studies with a Z. Social Studies. That was my
2: That
3: was my production name. Zach Rubin had Prime Productions, And that was our first prime social tour where we took our two companies together. So I was doing my thing in Ann Arbor. He was doing his thing in Columbus. We came together. We did that tour very successfully. And then somehow or another, Zach said, why don't you join me in Ohio, Columbus, where he's from? He's born and raised, actually fifth generation in Columbus, Ohio. I know they have a huge iHeart presence and it's big markets. And believe it or not, as a University of Michigan graduate, packed up my things into a U-Haul and went down the street, drove down to Columbus, Ohio. And that's where things really started.
2: What was the first big one? What was one that took off?
3: So we do this tour, successful, but again, small shows, but making small wins.
2: So you're learning how to keep expenses down.
3: Yes. You know, it was like one of these stories, found something successful, went too big too quick, got punched in the stomach, brought it back, and then refigured out the business plan. Sadly, that happens again in my career, but so I moved to Columbus. Zach and I take our two companies, we merge them together, become Prime Social Group, and now we have a sort of collective bond. Zach is an operations finance expert. Like he could work through these settlements like you couldn't believe. That is not me. I did not start doing this because I enjoyed crunching numbers. I did it because I love being around people. I love bringing happiness and joy.
2: But this is also part of a business. You have different skill sets that complement each other.
3: Yes. Yes. And I was very reluctant to have a business partner, but after that one tour together with Aoki and we're going and, you know, I'm in the front having fun and hanging with the clients and spending time with Steve. Zach's in the back crunching the numbers and settling the tour, which is literally the last thing I want to do. And I'm like, I think I love this guy. So I moved to Columbus. We open our office, Prime Social Group. And then our first really big event, where we took it up past the sort of club level, was this burgeoning up and coming artist named Kid Cudi.
2: Yep.
3: You may have heard of him. So we did Kid Cudi together, where we had a Columbus show. Then we booked him in that same arena outside of Ann Arbor.
2: Big arena. Yeah. You weren't afraid to go back to the arena.
3: Now I learned it. All right. You know, it's like 2 years wiser, but Cudi was just so hot and we had a relationship. There's a power agent named Kara Lewis.
2: And how many people does this arena hold?
3: Close to 8,000.
2: Okay.
3: Kara Lewis, and if you don't know who Kara Lewis is, I got to shout out Kara because one of the most prolific hip hop agents of all time, signed Eminem, Kid Cudi, Kanye before he was Ye, Travis Scott, just female powerhouse. But she was a very early supporter of two young kids from Ohio, but were not Live Nation ready.
2: Right.
3: And so Kara sold us three shows on the Kid Cudi tour, Michigan, Columbus, and Madison. Those blew out. I mean, we sold 6,000-7,000 tickets. And that was really when Prime Social became a big thing, because that, now you're talking, we made some real money. So went and hired marketing teams and.
2: Now you've got to scale. So
3: yeah.
2: At this point, it's just you and your partner, basically.
3: Yeah.
2: You guys are just figuring out, you're building an airplane as you're flying it.
3: Correct.
2: Now you got to scale because you're going to grow this to another level.
3: Yeah.
2: Who are the first people that you hire?
3: He was an intern, Matt Herbers, who went to Ohio State at the time, went from intern to marketing director in 3 days because
2: I love that.
3: We moved into a vacant office. Someone in Zach's family actually owned an office building and they had a vacancy. It actually was the top floor, but no one was in there. And they said, kids, you guys can work out of here, but if anyone wants to sign this lease, I got to kick you out. So don't get too comfortable, which we eventually did get kicked out. But we had the penthouse of this really nice office tower in downtown Columbus. And here's Zach and I at 22 years old. And we were in Columbus is the state capital of Ohio. So we're in a building right next to the Capitol building. So it's all accounting firms and lobbyists. And this is like a real deal office tower. And we're 22-year-old kids throwing parties in college town. But we want an office so we can feel legit. I went to University of Michigan. We're professionally trained, but a startup. And so we used to wear suits to work. We never wore ties, but we would wear, imagine like concert promoters showing up to their shows in like full blown suits.
2: Yeah, you got to go back to the 80s for that.
3: It was the old fake it till you make it.
2: Yes.
3: And so,
2: you mentioned that you had another setback. What happened?
3: So we decided we wanted to get into the festival business. Okay. And this is actually the birth of Breakaway. So fast forward a couple of years, we are now doing tours, much bigger tours. Rest in peace. We took Avicii on his college tour. We took Tiesto, who's playing the Yahoo event. We did a big college tour with him. Really just honing in. We are the college promoters of the Midwest, starting to gain a lot of attention actually with, financial folks. There was a company called SFX, which I'm sure that you
2: Yes, of course.
3: With. And Bob Silverman was doing his second roll up because he had done his first roll up, which became Live Nation. And now I'm 24, 25 at this point. And so they're trying to buy us. And, I'm like, all right, now let's take it up one more notch. So this is when Breakaway was born. So and I'll give the anecdote here, but in Columbus was the first music-purposed soccer stadium built in the U.S. And when I say that means that they built a actual stage onto the soccer field. So if you look, it's now called Historic Columbus Crew Stadium because they've now built a new one. But on one side of the goalpost is a massive stage with rigging for Kenny Chesney and Luke Ryan, you name it, the biggest country stars, because Columbus actually doesn't have an amphitheater. So you'd get a lot of big shows that would come in there. And so we got connected to the crew. It's owned by the Hunt family and, they want to bring more events. It's not just, hey, when Live Nation has an extra tour, like how do we build? And we are the guy at this point, we're becoming pretty much the biggest promoter in the city of Columbus. And so we go and we have a meeting with the team that's operating that stadium. And so we start pitching them on like, oh, maybe there's like a Lollapalooza style event that we can do here. The same family happens to own FC Dallas in Dallas. Okay. So again, 25-year-old Adam walks in. My mom always says that my eyes are bigger than my stomach, right? Like I order too much on the menu.
2: Yep.
3: Which is a reoccurring thing in my career. So they say, all right, how do we figure out something for the stadium here? Oh, by the way, we have a stadium in Dallas. So we jump into this festival concept. The word Breakaway actually came from, I wanted to find a word that had to do with music, but could also relate back to soccer because we're on the soccer pitches. Party on the pitch was the initial one. We were actually pretty close to that. And then someone on my team said Breakaway and I was like, that's it, way shorter. So we come up with this concept Breakaway. Kendrick Lamar, 21 Pilots, who's based out of Columbus, Bass Nectar, who's the largest EDM artist at the time, who actually is not really performing anymore. Juicy J, Porter Robinson, like massive talent. And we throw this in September of 2013. We need about 12,000 people. It's a one day event at the time. We need about 12,000 people to show up. 6,000 people show. So, okay.
2: All right. So you're back. You're losing it all again.
3: And we lost it all and then some. That was.
2: And then some. All right.
3: Can you imagine booking Kendrick Lamar and 21 Pilots in their hometown and only getting 6,000?
2: I've been there. I've done concerts.
3: Yeah.
2: And I've sweated it out and, some have been successful and some haven't. So you kicked on your butt. Yeah. How do you come back? That's what it's all about.
3: So, we had to get a loan because we were not only were we out of cash, but we owed vendors, we owed artists. It was one of those situations where you could just wash your hands.
2: How do you get a loan after a failure like that? And now you can't go to a traditional bank.
3: Yeah.
2: How did you get the money?
3: There was a gentleman in Columbus. His name's John Waldron, and John was a fan of huge fan of events, had done very successfully in the credit card processing business. And we met him, we pitched him on what we were doing. This was a small setback, but there's massive opportunity for here. And he came in and he gave us bridge financing, which became equity in the business. So the first equity investor of the company, and saved the company basically. And we used that money, paid all the artists. You know, the last thing you can do, especially when you're an up and coming promoter like we were, is not pay people.
2: Absolutely.
3: Because you know this better than I do. Tiny industry and word gets out and you're late on one payment or you don't pay this vendor. And it's over, especially when you're an up and coming. So I got everyone paid. We're promoters are the last to get paid, as you know. And we had a little bit of money left over from that bridge. And just like what happened with the Nas show, we just start over again.
2: And what was the next show? What was the next hit?
3: So we go back to the roots. So we just go back to small. Remember, we just shot for the moon. I tried to hit a home run.
2: So you went back, you scaled back and started building again.
3: So we started building again and just back to small shows. That year we did the Tiesto College Invasion Tour. So we did that tour. We did actually Kendrick went on a college tour with Steve Aoki, ironically. And so we did. So we were just back to our.
2: And how many shows a year are you doing now?
3: Now we do close to 200.
2: 200 shows a year. That's
3: in addition
2: incredible.
3: Into the 14 festivals. But,
2: well, what are some of the big ones you have coming up for our audience?
3: So we are six festivals through our 14 schedule of the year. So next weekend, actually in Minneapolis is one of our biggest festivals of the year. And Minneapolis is a great market for us. I bet it's a great radio station because people just love.
2: We have good products in there.
3: They love their music. It's so cold in the winter that when it's nice, those people love to get out. And this is our third year in Minneapolis.
2: And how would people find out about the concert? Where to go to? Is there a website?
3: Yeah. So breakawayfestival.com has all 14 festivals. And then Breakaway Presents is where we have all of our concerts. So we have, there's a couple arms to the business. You know, the festival business, which drives most of the revenue. The concert division. We actually just launched Breakaway Records together with The Orchard, which is owned by Sony. We just had a number one hit actually with Bonnie and Clyde, which is really exciting. So that's a new division of the business. So we've really now been evolving and now it's 2026. So we've come a long way. There's many stories in between there, but
2: I'm sure. We'll have to have you back on. Yeah. We've been speaking with Adam Lin. He's the CEO and co-founder of Breakaway, which is a live events and music festival company. Thank you so much for coming on.
3: Yeah.
2: Enjoyed having it. Yeah. And this is Paul Corvino, division president of iHeartMedia, saying thank you for listening to another episode of CEOs You Should Know.
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Good morning to you and yours. It's Mariah the Scientist with Burning Blue right here on 101 The Beat. I am your favorite cousin, Joe Major, and this is Yay and Lauren Hill with I Can't Wait.

0: hip-hop and R&B's favorite cousin, Joe Major. Good morning to you and yours, and Feliz Domingo. Happy Sunday. And big shout-out to everybody down here for the John Mayer Classic festivities. I just want to remind you to log on to the website at 101thebeat.com. That's 101thebeat.com for all your beat-related needs. All right, Future, Tim's, and Rick Ross coming up on the other side of 7 minutes. No se mueva, said a Negro. Don't go anywhere. I'll be...
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Listen, we got your request for that T-Pain and that Cardi B. We're going to go up in a tinch, all right, with those. But right now, it's Mariah the Scientist. Is it a crime? And that's what I'm worried about too, Mariah. Is it really a crime? Sometimes.

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This is my, that was my song when it was out. You know what I'm saying? Late at night. All right, Roddy Rich right here on What I Want to Be. This Sunday morning, Joe, you got to slow it down. All right, and give him some Beyonce this morning, dude, you know?

0: This home for hip hop and R&B. Feliz Domingo to you and yours. If you are just now joining us, it's your first time in the city visiting for John Mayer Classic Weekend, or you're just visiting in general, you know what I'm saying? You're looking for a good brunch spot. I got two options for you on this Sunday, all right? One is a reoccurring day party that happens every Sunday at the spot called Link. It's an indoor-outdoor venue, real good, older vibes, great brunch specials, including like a $30 all-you-can-eat brunch tapas. They got lamb and the chicken and waffles and the acai bowls and all that. You know what I'm saying? This happens every Sunday, including this one, 12 to 5. All right, there's going to be a Link on Sunday. Now, if that ain't your cup of tea, you don't want to do day party vibes, you just want something a little bit more chill, good food, good ambience, Chicago's Home Chicken and Waffles. Chicago's Home Chicken and Waffles is where you want to go for your Sunday brunch option, okay? So them the two options I'm going to recommend. If you listen to the radio right now, you're like, Joe, where you be going to eat at? Who you be? Chicago's Home Chicken and Waffles. And Link, okay? Don't say I never gave you nothing. Don't say I never told you nothing, all right? Future, Chris Brown, Migos, all of your requests on the other side of 7 minutes before I slide, and don't say my way if I said a Negro. Don't go anywhere. I'll be black. Hey, it's
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Well, good morning to you on this Sunday fun day. T-Boy right here inside your radio. I'm about to get things crack-a-lacking with more music on the way from Dej Loaf after this Isaiah Rashad new joint. It's called Same Trip.

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1: This part is like a baby. I gotta fight for love, but it's like I only want it.

101.1 The Beat, Nashville's hip-hop and R&B. Inside of your radio on this Sunday fun day. Damn right it was a good day. So I got a throwback from Ice Cube after this Mariah the Scientist. And after that, we're 7 minutes away from Tyla's joint, Is It Love?

101.1 The Beat, Nashville's number one for hip-hop and R&B. It's a Sunday fun day. T-Boy right here inside your radio. 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And you know what? For those who are real Dolly Parton fan, this one is for you.

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0: I'll freak you freaking like no one has ever made you feel, yeah.
1: 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It's 101.1 The Beat. Inside of your radio on a Sunday fun day. T-Roy right here. And don't forget, the voicemail has been activated. We're going to find out in less than 7 minutes what you sick and tired of after that Kehlani. But first, Kanye and Lauryn Hill.

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Inside of your radio on a Sunday fun day. Still got music on the way from Drake with Over, also Chris Brown. 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I'll tell you how you can win $1,000 and a trip in 8 minutes.

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What's up with you?

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101.1 The Beat, Nashville's hip-hop and R&B. It's a Sunday fun day, T-Boy, right here inside your radio. I got Trillville with Some Cut. After that, we're going to cut to the voicemail and find out what people are sick and tired of. You can leave your message because I want to hear from you. 888-833-7691. Here's Future, his new joint, California Girls.

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1: 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Inside of your radio on a Sunday fun day. And don't forget, as kids get ready to go back to school and getting situated with school, we got to thank the teachers. So I'm going to tell you how you can thank a teacher where they could win almost $5,000. All that coming up in less than 7 minutes after that Leon Thomas. But first, let me hit you with this Dave and Tim's Rain Dance.

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1: 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And the Steve Harvey Morning Show is back tomorrow at 5 a.m. If you missed the strawberry letter, you better check it out right here on 101.1 The Beat.

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It's 101.1 The Beat. It is a Sunday fun day. T-Roy right here inside your radio. Don't forget, if you out and about, shout me out on Instagram at IAMTEEROY 2.0. Shout out to my girl, Khalees, who does hit me up. She

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Kehlani folded, plus the voicemail in 7 minutes. But first, let me hit you with this one from J. Cole. Legacy.

0: 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Sunday fun day, T-Boy right here inside your radio. Don't forget, I'm cranking up my playlist, man. A lot of requests been coming in. Shout out to everybody hitting me up on Instagram, IAMTEEROY 2.0. I got Key Glock with Face Down coming up off the playlist. That's added to the playlist. Mariah the Scientist, Burning Blue, and whatever you say, I will play, so tap in. First, we got to listen to the voicemail. What are you sick and tired of?
1: I'm sick and tired of this new generation and their kids. 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Now we are making dumber kids, and these kids are the future of this country. We are doomed. 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We need to start kicking ass. Y'all are too soft now.
2: Hey, I'm tired of these women in the medical industry taking everything as a joke. I mean, you got UTIs, you got literally a pH balance that's off, and you think you finna go in the medical industry and save somebody. I'm just sick and tired of it.
0: Yeah, what are you sick and tired of? Call my voicemail right now, 888-TEEROY1. 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

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T-Roy right here inside your radio. And I got to shout out my people in Franklin. I see you checking in. It makes it-

0: freak, freak, like no one has ever made you feel, yeah.
1: 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It's 101.1 The Beat. Inside of your radio on a Sunday fun day. T-Boy right here inside your radio. Thank you for listening to me on this Sunday, man. Don't forget to hit that follow on Instagram at IAMTEEROY 2.0. I got new music on the way from T.I. Yeah, and Summer Walker. Have you heard this joint?

Music Festival is returning back to Vegas, man. And if you are unaware, September the 18th and 19th, two nights, one stage. Some of the biggest names in the game are going to be holding it down. Snoop Dogg. BTS. Goo Goo Dolls. Kenny Chesney. Cardi B. Like, I've had a chance this year to see Cardi B a couple chances. And I'll tell you what, man, every time Cardi B gets on that stage, she gonna turn it up. So I can only imagine what she's gonna do for our iHeartRadio Music Festival.

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101.1 The Beat, Nashville's hip-hop and R&B. It is a Sunday fun day, T-Boy, right here inside your radio. Still got Duffel Bag Boys with Player Circle and Lil Wayne throwing it back. Also, we're going to be checking in with Mariah the Scientist. But right now, it's all about what you need on a Sunday. Here's Tim's.

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You know, R&B, T-Roy right here inside your radio. And I got to show some love to my people in Murfreesboro. Thank y'all for checking in.

0: number one for hip-hop and R&B. It's 101.1 The Beat. It is a Sunday fun day, man. T-Boy right here inside your radio. And first and foremost, I want to say thank you for listening. And if you're on the iHeartRadio app, make us your number one preset right now because you deserve to do that. I got music on the way to close out my playlist. Future is on the way with that California Girls. Chris Brown with It Depends. And if you want me to close out big, tap in IAMTEEROY 2.0. Other than that, hit that follow on Instagram real quick, okay? IAMTEEROY 2.0.
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Nashville's home for hip hop and R&B. 101.1 The Beat. The Kid from Rory Simmons. Happy Sunday. Yeah. Zeddy Will, Why Can't East? I love this song. Let's keep these vibes going. Got some folded by K Limey around the corner. Keep those requests rolling. We got you.

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popping R&B. The Kid Ferrari Simmons, good music on the way. Burning Blue Mariah the Scientist. 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

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The Kid Ferrari Simmons, happy Sunday. Got some Love Yours, J. Cole on the way, some Obvious, Chris Brown on the way. The playlist is wide open, and I want you to call me and be open too. 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That's coming up.

0: 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The Kid Ferrari Simmons got some morning dew Beyonce around the corner. 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
1: Okay, friend. Okay, well, hi, this is Q, and I was calling to tell my creep, a.k.a. the Cheese, that I love him. I've been loving him for the last 20 years, and I just want him to know that I'm always love him, and I'm not going anywhere. Ooh. So if you messing with him, you listen. Ooh. You mess with him quietly.

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